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1: Violinist Augustine Hedelic used to get so nervous before concerts, people had to push him out on stage. 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Augustine Hedelic feeling at home in concert with the St. Louis Symphony. 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
1: And coming up this evening at 9 o'clock, a 50% chance of rain in Las Vegas through the evening hours, with overnight lows expected to be around 76. Tomorrow, expect a high of 96. It's 7 o'clock.
3: Violinist Augustine Hedelic plays on what's believed to be the last instrument made by the legendary luthier Giuseppe Guarneri del Gesù. The label inside the violin is dated 1745, but del Gesù died the year before. So how does a violin get posthumously built? Well, there's a strongly supported theory that this violin was completed by his wife, Caterina Rota, who's believed to have assisted in the workshop. So this instrument may very well be a husband and wife collaboration. From APM, American Public Media, this is Performance Today. I'm Melissa Owsley, filling in for Valerie Kaler. Augustine Hedelic plays the Barber Violin Concerto in this extraordinary violin this hour. Also on the way, pianist Stuart Goodyear in concert with music by Prokofiev. Here's Goodyear playing one of his own pieces, Improvisations on Themes of Clara Schumann.

a tribute to Clara Schumann and her compositions. That's improvisations on themes of Clara Schumann, composed and played by Stuart Goodyear. We'll hear him in concert later this hour. From APM, American Public Media, this is Performance Today, taking you to concerts around the world. I'm Melissa Owsley, filling in for Valerie Kaler. Let's begin with a bit of a dance lesson. The Schottische originated in Central Europe in the mid-1800s. This bohemian-style polka became very popular in ballrooms, and it quickly spread to many countries around the world, where it took on its own national style. The Schottische was brought to Brazil in the 1850s, where it initially became popular among the upper class. Then the dance spread among the enslaved people, who incorporated their own adaptations. The Schottische became known as the Xochi, with its own signature Brazilian style. We're about to hear a brass quintet that begins with a Xochi. In this case, the trombone is the star. It's part of the Quinteto Concertante by Brazilian composer Osvaldo Lacerda, played for us in concert by the American Brass Quintet.

a fun brass quintet from 1990. The Quintetto Concertante by Osvaldo Lacerda. Lacerda wrote each movement in a manner that highlights a certain member of the ensemble. And we heard it played by the talented members of the American Brass Quintet in concert at Dendrino's Chapel and Recital Hall in Interlaken, Michigan. Thanks to the folks at Interlaken Presents for sharing that concert with us. Brazilian composer Osvaldo Lacerda was very interested in highlighting the national music of Brazil in his original works. In 1963, he received a Guggenheim grant, which he used to study with Aaron Copland. He was a longtime educator and wrote several music textbooks that are still used in Brazil. Happy to feature the work of Osvaldo Lacerda here on PET. In a moment, pianist Stuart Goodyear plays ferocious music by Prokofiev. 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

Russian composer Sergei Prokofiev left home in 1918 to escape the Russian Revolution. He chose to go back for good in the mid-1930s. If Prokofiev ever regretted that, he certainly couldn't say so out loud. He arrived back in Russia just in time for Stalin's purges. Something like 1 million Russian civilians were kidnapped and killed simply for being suspected of opposition to Joseph Stalin. In 1940, the Soviet government made Prokofiev an offer that he could not refuse. He was forced to write a big piece called Hail to Stalin, celebrating Stalin's achievements. 2 years later, in 1942, Prokofiev wrote his Piano Sonata No. 7. This dark sonata definitely did not celebrate Stalin, but ironically, it still won a Stalin Prize for being considered vital to the Soviet war effort. Let's hear the ferocious and violent opening movement from Prokofiev's Sonata No. 7. You can almost feel the world fracturing at the brutal battlefront of the war. Stuart Goodyear in concert in Portland, Oregon.

Sergei Prokofiev wrote his Piano Sonata No. 7 during World War II, with the Battle of Stalingrad raging around him, a bloody battle that turned the tide of the war on the Eastern Front. When the sonata premiered in January of 1943, Russian newspapers were full of the stories of Soviet resistance at Stalingrad. Ever after, Prokofiev's Piano Sonata No. 7 was referred to as the Stalingrad Sonata, even though Prokofiev never called it anything but Sonata No. 7. It is ferocious, grim, violent. You can really feel the fractured brokenness of the world in that first movement. Stuart Goodyear played the opening movement in concert in Portland, Oregon, as part of Chamber Music Northwest. In a moment, Breathing Through the Fear. 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

Augustin Hedelic is an expressive and captivating violinist. He looks totally at ease when he's on stage. And yet, he used to deal with significant nerves before every concert. He'd get so nervous that people would actually have to push him on stage. Hedelic says for a long time, he didn't know how to address this. But then he spent a lot of time paying attention to his breath while he was practicing, feeling the connection between his breathing and the music. Now, if he feels those jitters rising again, he can focus on his breath, and that brings him right back into the music. As he puts it, walking on stage feels like home. Let's hear violinist Augustin Hedelic feeling at home on stage in St. Louis. He's with conductor Stefan Deneuve and the St. Louis Symphony Orchestra. They're playing the Violin Concerto, written in 1939 by American composer Samuel Barber.

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What an ending, and it sure fired up the audience in St. Louis. That was the Violin Concerto by Samuel Barber. Augustine Hedelic was the soloist with the St. Louis Symphony Orchestra. Conductor Stephen Deneuve led that concert at the Two Hill Performing Arts Center on the campus of the University of Missouri, St. Louis. The St. Louis Symphony played there while their home base, Powell Hall, underwent a massive renovation. New lobby, new education center, new backstage area for musicians, more restrooms and bars to ease the long lines. One thing that was intentionally preserved is the signature acoustic of Powell Hall. Engineers made a 3D sound map of the auditorium to ensure that any physical changes wouldn't affect the rich, warm sound of the orchestra in the hall. The newly renovated and expanded Powell Hall opened last fall to rave reviews and shorter lines for the creature comforts during intermission.

0: 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Gene Barron is our technical producer. Our director of media production and operations is Elizabeth Iverson. The senior director of media operations for APM is Josh Kubasta. And we had engineering help this week from Cameron Wiley and Michael Osborne. 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
1: 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A second hour of Performance Today just ahead at 8 o'clock. 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

I can smell the salt air and feel the spray of the waves in that music. When Claude Debussy wrote this about the power of the ocean, he used the full expressive range of the orchestra to bring it to life. It feels so atmospheric, you might think he was right at the shore. But Debussy was fairly far inland in France when he wrote La Mer, with not a splash of salty water on his toes. He wrote to a friend that distance was not a problem. Quote, I have endless memories of the water, and in my opinion, those memories are worth more than reality. From APM, American Public Media, this is Performance Today. I'm Melissa Owsley, and for Valerie Kaler, Debussy's La Mer on the way this hour. Here's a piece for guitar by British composer Erlyn Wallen. It's her tribute to Spanish composer Joaquin Rodrigo. This is simply called Red.

That was Red by British composer Erlen Wallen, her homage to Spanish composer Joaquin Rodrigo, a recording by guitarist Tom Kirstens. More music by Erlen Wallen is ahead this hour from a concert in Ohio. From APM, American Public Media, this is Performance Today. I'm Melissa Owsley, sitting in for Valerie Kaler. How do you turn this into music? French composer Claude Debussy was fascinated by the ocean. As a boy, he loved watching waves crash on the shore. In fact, his parents made plans for him to grow up to be a sailor. But soon it became clear he had too much talent not to pursue a career in music. For years, he wanted to write something about the ocean. When he finally took it on in 1903, Debussy chose not to compose his ocean music in a place looking out at the water. He stayed in Paris, and he remembered the look, the smell, the sound of the sea. He said those memories were worth more than reality, which generally weighs down one's thoughts too heavily. Debussy spent several months writing down ideas, but nothing felt right. He destroyed everything. He said they never sounded wet enough, but he kept after it, and finally,

Claude Debussy found a way to make the orchestra sound not just oceanic, but misty, rainy, soggy, dripping, crashing, and wet. And he wrote a 25-minute piece simply called La Mer, the Sea. I find that listening to this piece hits me in a kind of sensory, even tactile way. I can feel the deep power of the dark swells, see the sparkling spray and the shimmering mist, smell the tangy salt air. Let's go to a concert in Geneva, Switzerland. Mirga Grajanyite-Tila is conductor of the Orchestra of the Swiss Roman, La Mer by Claude Debussy.

a piece simply called in French, La Mer, or in English, The Sea. Music written in 1905 by Claude Debussy. Now considered one of the great French composers, but actually when he was younger, Debussy thought he was going to grow up to be a sailor. Debussy wrote that music inspired by his memories of the ocean. We heard it from a concert that took place about 225 miles from the Mediterranean Sea. A concert at Victoria Hall in Geneva, Switzerland. Mirga Grajanite-Tila conducted the orchestra of the Swiss Romande. Tremendous performance of La Mer by Claude Debussy. In a moment, a revealing quartet by Jarrod Tate. 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

I'm Melissa Owsley, filling in for Valerie Kaler today. Composer Jared Impachaha-Chaha Tate is a member of the Chickasaw Nation of Oklahoma. Several years ago, he was asked to write music honoring the American Southwest. He incorporated the music and rhythms of the Hopi and Pueblo peoples into this string quartet. It's called Pisachi. It begins with a paraphrase of a traditional Pueblo buffalo dance.

Tate uses this Pueblo buffalo dance throughout the piece and weaves it in a Hopi buffalo dance and Hopi elk dance as well. While the source material may be from indigenous people in the Southwest, the style and structure of the piece also connect with Tate's own Chickasaw heritage. He says it's an extremely common practice to mix meters in Chickasaw music, so he incorporated that practice into Pisachi.

Let's hear the whole thing from a concert in Skaneateles, New York. Music drawing on Hopi and Pueblo melodies and rhythms, with Chickasaw and classical form as well. The Jasper Quartet playing Pisachi by Jared Tate.

a string quartet that draws on Hopi and Pueblo music, rhythms, and form. It's called Pisachi, which is the Chickasaw word for reveal. Composer Jared Impachahachaha Tate wrote that in 2013. We heard it played by the Jasper Quartet from a recent concert at the Skaneateles Festival in upstate New York. That piece, Pisachi, began as a portion of a slideshow exhibit for the ensemble Ethel. It's now become a massive hit with string quartets everywhere and has even been used as a mandatory piece in quartet competitions. Tate also created an orchestral version of Pisachi, which debuted with the New York Philharmonic in 2024.

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1: Become more passionate, it never descends into chaos. This is Dervish by Erlen Wallen. Oliver Herbert is playing cello. Roman Rabinovich is at the piano.

0: It began with a slow, hypnotic chant and then built into a whirling dance. And I love how, by the end, we've gone full circle back to a brooding recollection of the opening chant. Music inspired by the meditative state of Sufi dervish dances. That was a piece called Dervish by Arolyn Wallen. Oliver Herbert played cello, Roman Rabinovich was at the piano, and they gave that concert in Chagrin Falls, Ohio, as part of Chamberfest Cleveland. One thing I love about PT is the mix of evocative music, old and new. There's always something to discover, whether it's music written 2 weeks ago or 200 years ago. We'd love to hear your thoughts on today's show. 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Our staff here at PT is senior host Valerie Kaler. Catherine Slusher is our senior producer. Producers Megan Oglesby and Kathleen Bradbury. Associate producer John Goman. Music logger David Kemp. And our classical digital producer is Inez Guanchez. I'm Melissa Owsley. 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
3: PRX. Seeing the school orchestra play when I was 12 years old and we had to move to secondary school from what we call primary school, and all the new pupils were given that opportunity to see the school orchestra play, and it was a real turning point. I saw them, I was inspired by it, and I thought I'd like to be part of that. And I simply then asked, out of curiosity, if I could possibly try a percussion, not knowing, you know. I was already playing piano, and I had spent 1 year playing the clarinet and discovered that wasn't the instrument for me. But just seeing that school orchestra play was extraordinary, and which is why, you know, our music education, the arts education in general, has been such a huge part of my activity, because I know how much it inspired me as a youngster.
4: That's how it began for Dame Evelyn Glennie, percussionist extraordinaire. Whether it's pots and pans or triangles and xylophones, Evelyn Glennie can make it musical. Welcome to Pittsburgh Symphony Radio from WQED Multimedia. It's a percussive theme for this program. Guest conductor Yuri Valchua studied the cymbalum at conservatory, and our featured soloist is a world-renowned percussionist. You'll hear exquisite percussion in Maurice Ravel's suite from the ballet Mother Goose. Sergei Rachmaninoff's last major composition before his death in 1943, his Symphonic Dances, and Stephen Stuckey's Spirit Voices, featuring Evelyn Glennie. Jim Cunningham with you. Our broadcast is made possible with a grant from the musicians of the Pittsburgh Symphony Orchestra and by the listeners of Classical QED 89.3. Frenchman Maurice Ravel wrote his suite from Mother Goose in 1910. It started off as a piano duet, then he orchestrated it, and it became a ballet. Based on the fairy tale of Charles Perrault, Ravel followed in the footsteps of Mussorgsky and Debussy by writing music that relied on childhood images. Guest conductor Yuri Valchua told me exactly where his heart skips a beat when he hears it.
5: The last movement, this slow movement, which grows in the end to the fortissimo, a very colorful fortissimo. This is my favorite piece. He did also sort of ballet music. He composed a new music new piece, which is a little bit longer, and small connections, intermezzi between the old movements. But we play these five movements suite.
4: Here is Juraj Valchua to conduct the Pittsburgh Symphony Orchestra, the suite from the ballet Mother Goose by Maurice Ravel.

0: ending in the fairy garden of Maurice Ravel, his ballet Mother Goose. The suite from the ballet, played by the Pittsburgh Symphony Orchestra and guest conductor Yuri Valchua. Ravel's Mother Goose started life as a piano duet for the Godepsky children, Mimi and Jean. They were ages 6 and 7. The piano pieces began with a pavane of Sleeping Beauty, followed by Little Tom Thumb and Hop O' My Thumb, The Empress of the Pagodas, The Conversation of Beauty and the Beast, and The Fairy Garden at the end. For the ballet, Maurice Ravel added more music, including a dulce and a prelude. Ravel's Mother Goose was first heard on the 29th of January, 1912. The premiere took place at the Théâtre des Arts in Paris. Our Pittsburgh Symphony guest conductor, Yuri Valchua, is a Slovakian composer and conductor. He is the chief conductor of the RAI Symphony Orchestra in Torino, Italy. Yuri Valchua studied composition and conducting at the Bratislava Conservatory in Slovakia. Then he studied in St. Petersburg and Paris. Yuri Valchua has a unique relationship with Pittsburgh. You can say his musical career has its roots in the Steel City.
1: My great-grandfather came here in Pittsburgh in 19, I don't remember exactly the, several times. And here was a very big community of Slovak people. And he learned music here. And then he came back to Slovakia and he used to play on marriages and all these things, all the instruments. And we found the cymbalum in his house, old house. So this was the first moment when I started to think about the music. So this connection between the music and Pittsburgh, and also in Pittsburgh that the Czechoslovak Republic was founded, they signed it, and behind, several meters behind, there is a small information about it. So to do my debut in United States, in Pittsburgh, it must be like destiny, you know. It was very, very nice to me to start my American career with this orchestra.
0: Yuri Valchua in Pittsburgh at Heinz Hall to conduct the Pittsburgh Symphony Orchestra. Jim Cunningham here. Another favorite from the 20th century is next, Rachmaninoff's Symphonic Dances. After the Communist Revolution of 1917, Sergei Rachmaninoff was forced to leave his life in Russia and flee to the United States. The family moved to New York, never to return to Russia. His writing of music fell off sharply after the move to the U.S. He was forced to go on a number of concert tours to support his family, so playing became first and foremost. After a period of silence, Rachmaninoff wrote his Symphonic Dances in 1940, his first composition in over 4 years. There is a melancholy strain winding through the symphonic dances, the sadness attributed to his daughter being trapped in France by an ever-expanding world war. The symphonic dances were first heard in 1941, about 6 hours away from Pittsburgh across the state in Philadelphia. Eugene Normandy conducted the Philadelphia Orchestra. The feeling of sadness heard in the first movement has the feel of a brisk walk to somewhere you might not want to go. The tune sounds like a simple folk song, making it more accessible.

The finale gets off to a slow start, but there's a moment where you feel American jazz influences. Then a theme frequently heard in Rachmaninoff's music, the Dies Irae.

0: Rachmaninoff, it's difficult to talk about Rachmaninoff. For me, it's his best, or one of his best symphonic compositions. It was his last piece, and he put inside so many different messages. And in the first moon, which is very interesting, there is a just several measures in the end of the first movement. There is a new theme, and this is a quotation from his first symphony, and he didn't have any success with this symphony, and he was had his biggest depression after. So he put this quotation just in the end of the first movement, just to show that who was right, critics or himself. And what is the second thing that is interesting about this small theme is that the first four notes, there is already dies irae.
1: Pittsburgh Symphony guest conductor Juraj Valčua. Here he is to conduct Rachmaninoff's symphonic dances with the Pittsburgh Symphony at Heinz Hall.

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Juraj Valchua, conducting the Pittsburgh Symphony Orchestra. You heard music by Sergei Rachmaninoff, his Symphonic Dances. The Symphonic Dances are the only major work Rachmaninoff wrote fully in America. He prepared a version for two pianos and finished the orchestral score in the fall of 1940, in time for the premiere to be given on January 4, 1941, by Eugene Ormandy and the Philadelphia Orchestra, to whom he dedicated the score. It was Sergei Rachmaninoff's last music. Many consider it his finest work for orchestra. He said, "I don't know how it happened. It must have been my last spark." He died 2 years after the work's premiere without attempting any further composition. Rachmaninoff may have been thinking about creating a dance work. He called it Symphonic Dances and at one point thought of giving the three sections of the piece descriptive titles, originally Morning, Noon, and Twilight. Then he thought it should be Midday, Twilight, and Midnight, before he gave up on the idea altogether. A visit with the concertmaster of the Pittsburgh Symphony, Noah Bendix-Bauglé, on the way, and Stephen Stuckey with Dame Evelyn Glennie, providing spirit voices. The spirits speak every week on Pittsburgh Symphony Radio. I'm Jim Cunningham, and I'd love to hear from you, so drop me a line. The studio address, 4802 Fifth Avenue, Pittsburgh, Pennsylvania, 15213. 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

0: Dame Evelyn Glennie is on the air in just a few minutes from Pittsburgh Symphony Radio. She'll play Spirit Voices by Pittsburgh Symphony Composer of the Year, Stephen Stuckey. I'm Jim Cunningham, your host. 2012 marked the beginning of the second full season of the Pittsburgh Symphony's new concertmaster, Noah Bendix-Balgley. The weekend of October 12, 2012 found Noah playing the Beethoven Concerto with Manfred Honeck and the Pittsburgh Symphony Orchestra, and he's already given several solo recitals in Pittsburgh. Noah Bendix-Balgley is a laureate of the 2009 Queen Elizabeth competition in Brussels, Belgium. He earned his Meisterklasse diploma for violin in 2008 from the Hochschule für Musik und Theater in Munich, where he studied with Professor Christoph Poppen. He graduated in 2006 with highest distinction from the Indiana University Jacobs School of Music. Noah Bendix-Balgley was born in Asheville, North Carolina in 1984. He started playing the violin at age 4. At 9, he played for Yehudi Menuhin in Switzerland. Noah Bendix-Balgley has recorded a recital CD, a musical tour of the early 20th century on the Anima Records label. He made that recording in Switzerland in 2011.
1: Well, this is a disc of early 20th century recital works. In English, it translates to musical tour of the early 20th century. I played with French pianist Reiko Hotsu, who I've collaborated a lot with in Europe. I chose this program because I felt like they're all pieces I really love, and together they make an interesting program in combination. And in fact, they all were composed in about a 30-year period. After the First World War,
0: Igor Stravinsky's Suite Italienne has lots of lovely tunes that he must have borrowed from various places.
1: Well, yeah, the Suite Italienne is the violin version of the Pulcinella, which is basically Stravinsky's take on Baroque music. It's not entirely clear how much he borrowed, how much is original, but yeah, he definitely, some of the tunes in there are definitely taken from Baroque composers.
0: Here is the concertmaster of the Pittsburgh Symphony Orchestra, Noah Bendix-Balgley, to play the Star-Spangled Banner in his own arrangement and God Bless America at the Pittsburgh Pirates Memorial Day game in 2012 with the St. Louis Cardinals.

Take that, Jimi Hendrix. Pittsburgh Symphony Concertmaster Noah Bendix Bagley, his own transcription of the Star-Spangled Banner and God Bless America. Noah hitting one out of the park, PNC Park, where he played the national anthem for the afternoon game on Memorial Day 2012. Noah was wearing a Pirates uniform and standing near home plate at PNC Park. Noah Bendix Bagley has better than a 500 average, something you can't say about the seasons of the Pittsburgh Pirates during the past 20 years. We love them anyway. Please join us soon, the ballpark just across the river from Heinz Hall. You're listening to Pittsburgh Symphony Radio. Stephen Stuckey's Spirit Voices still to come with Dame Evelyn Glennie Percussion. First, some chamber music from members of the Pittsburgh Symphony Orchestra with Noah Bendix Bagley, Concertmaster, Gretchen Van Hoosen Harp, and Ann Martindale Williams Cello. We'll hear music by Henriette Renier, the trio for harp, violin, and cello, from a performance at Westminster Presbyterian Church in the South Hills of Pittsburgh. It took place in March of 2012. Henriette Renier was a French harpist and composer, a deeply religious woman who lived in poverty for much of her life. She lived until 1956. She's well known to harpists. She put together a method for the harp, which is still widely used. Here is the trio for harp, violin, and cello by Henriette Renier, played by the principal harp of the Pittsburgh Symphony, Gretchen Van Hoosen, Noah Bendix Bagley, Concertmaster, and principal cello, Ann Martindale Williams.

0: Finale from the Trio for Harp, Violin, and Cello by Henriette Renier, played by Gretchen van Heusen harp, Noah Bendix Bowgley violin, and Anne Martindale Williams cello. There's a Renier model harp made in her honor, and the French Institute created an Henriette Renier Prize for Music Composition for the harp. She was also awarded the French Legion of Honor not long before her death in 1956. It's Pittsburgh Symphony Radio with Juraj Valchua, guest conductor, and Dame Evelyn Glennie, percussionist. Next, we'll hear Spirit Voices by Stephen Stuckey, the composer of the year at Hines Hall.
1: This is not quite what you would expect from a percussion concerto, because, of course, Stephen is such a great colorist, and in a way, every member of the orchestra is used to the absolute maximum. So we're all, in a way, painting a picture, and the percussion is very much part of the orchestral color. So we're not seeing fireworks as you would expect from a percussion concerto, but real beautiful subtleties there, and real quirkiness as well. So we have the beautiful sustained sounds that are often created from non-percussive means, so using a bow and bowing a tam-tam, bowing a cymbal, bowing a crotale, bowing the vibraphone. And then he has these sort of really twisted-like sounds coming from brake drums and agogo bells and cowbells that are sort of so distorted with each other. So he's really twisting sounds there.
2: Do you have a favorite moment that you think is particularly magic?
1: Well, heavens, lots of favourite moments, really, and I think that they can change all the time in a strange way, because, you know, once an audience is there in a performance, they're very much part of that performance, and they do things to performers that never seem to happen in the privacy of your own four walls, and, you know, they sort of allow us to walk on that tightrope. So how they will listen to the piece will be really interesting, and they will, in a way, dictate certain sustained moments, certain silences and so on, just with the way that they might be paying attention. Who knows?
0: Dame Evelyn Glennie is the world's first full-time professional solo percussionist. She has had over 150 pieces commissioned for solo percussion, and she is constantly pushing the boundaries of what a solo percussionist can do. She's worked with the King Singers and the Mormon Tabernacle Choir. She's played with Bjork and Bobby McFerrin. In 2007, Evelyn Glennie was honored with the title Dame Commander for her services to music education in the United Kingdom and musical talent at large. Pittsburgh Symphony Composer of the Year Stephen Stuckey joins the Pittsburgh Symphony Orchestra and guest conductor Juraj Valchua on stage at Hines Hall to introduce Spirit Voices.
3: When Evelyn Glennie called me about 10 years ago and asked me to write her a percussion concerto, I said yes. Didn't have to think about it very long, because she's not only a great percussionist who virtually invented the profession of solo percussionist, but she's also a great musician. And she doesn't only know how to play loud and fast, but she knows how to make an incredible range of colors and emotional landscapes with these instruments, just like any other real instruments. And so it was an opportunity for me to explore with her all kinds of music making, not only the traditional ones. So this is not a traditional concerto. It's not really about the showmanship of the soloist. It's a complete partnership between the orchestra and Evelyn, and it's a piece about colors, many, many different colors. Seven different scenes or tableaus where we imagine the sounds that might be associated with these mythological or religious characters that I gathered up from around the world. The orchestra, it's a showpiece for the orchestra just as much as it is for Evelyn Glennie. Be prepared to be surprised fairly often, because the scene changes quite radically, and we never know what's going to come next. But she is such a wonderful performer that if you and I are lucky tonight, what will happen is that these surprises will turn out to be good ones. Some of them exciting, some of them beautiful, some of them perplexing, but all of them, I hope, great fun.

0: You heard the Pittsburgh Symphony Orchestra with guest conductor Yuri Valchua, the Heinz Hall premiere of Spirit Voices. Our guest percussionist, Dame Evelyn Glennie.
1: It is a sort of piece where you need the whole orchestra in your rehearsal room. You know, it's very hard to rehearse it just by yourself because you might see a tam-tam bowed, a bowed tam-tam or a bowed cymbal or something, and that's it for a moment. And you think, well, okay, unless you have the full score there, you don't know how that is in relation to everything else in the piece. So, I need the Pittsburgh Symphony in my home, in my studio at home.
0: Spirit Voices has been recorded by the Singapore Symphony Orchestra on the BIS label with conductor Lan Shui. The Singapore Symphony and the Aspen Music Festival commissioned the music in 2003 for percussionist Dame Evelyn Glennie. Stephen Sticky told us his inspiration came from a diversity of spirits. We hear a banshee, spirits from Malaysia, Scotland, Wales, Maori, Navajo, Japanese spirits, and Native American traditions. Evelyn Glennie appears as a guest with the world's great orchestras, and she has also made a best-selling recording with the Black Dyke Mills Band.

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2: Having heard a whiz-bang performance from the Pittsburgh Symphony Orchestra, we'll close with a piece called Whiz-Bang. It's part of Xylophone Classics, recorded by Evelyn Glennie with the Black Dyke Mills Band, along with The Linnet's Parade by Mark Brewer, La Juana by J.S. Haugel, Robin Harry by Lawrence Jones, and On the Track by Simpson. Collectively, it's Xylophone Classics, Dame Evelyn Glennie.

Earlier, we had a visit with the concertmaster of the Pittsburgh Symphony Orchestra, Noah Bendix-Bowdlé. He was heard in Henriette Renier's Trio for Harp, Violin, and Cello with Gretchen Van Hoosen Harp, Noah Bendix-Bowdlé Violin, and Anne Martindale Williams Cello. It was recorded at the Westminster Presbyterian Church by WQED-FM. The editor was Pittsburgh Symphony Principal Oboe James Gorton. Juraj Valchua conducted the Mother Goose Ballet Suite by Maurice Ravel, Symphonic Dances by Sergei Rachmaninoff, and Spirit Voices by Pittsburgh Symphony Composer of the Year Stephen Stuckey, with Dame Evelyn Glennie, soloist. I'm Jim Cunningham. Thanks for tuning in. I hope you'll be back next week, same time and place. In the meantime, feel free to send a note telling me what you think. Make sure you include your name and address, as well as what station you're listening to. If it's U.S. mail, send your note to Pittsburgh Symphony Radio, 4802 Fifth Avenue, Pittsburgh, Pennsylvania, 15213. Brian Savar is the program and production manager of WQED-FM. He assembles these broadcasts. Harold F. Chambers III is the recording and mastering engineer at Hines Hall. 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
1: 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I'm Jay Bartos. Thanks for joining us this evening for the Pittsburgh Symphony. More great music just ahead. Overnight lows in Las Vegas Valley expected to be in the mid-70s, says the National Weather Service, and a 40 to 50% chance of rain overnight. Rain should be clearing out tomorrow with the high temperatures in the mid-90s. Sunday, we're back to 100. Monday, Tuesday, and Wednesday, highs ranging from 105 to 107, just a little bit higher than normal for this time of year.
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3: Daphnis and Chloe. One of the oldest love stories of all time. Two babes abandoned at birth. They're raised together by different foster parents. They grow up and they fall in love. 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So you can imagine any music written to tell a story like this would have to be deeply romantic. Enter Maurice Ravel. This is touted as some of his best work. And a full suite of this music is on the way. I'm Melanie Renata. 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

0: The Sabina Meyer Wind Ensemble, helping you to inch into your weekend with that bubbling and joyful wind octet in E-flat major by Franz Kromer. The vibrancy just continues with a sonata for strings in just a moment. I'm Melanie Renata. This is Music Through the Night.
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0: music set to one of the oldest known tales of romance, a story called Daphnis and Chloe. That was Ravel's Daphnis and Chloe Suite Number 2, shared with you there by the Chicago Symphony, Daniel Barenboim at the podium.
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0: crafted to entertain audiences during the intermissions of his theatrical oratorios. Handel's Concerto Grosso No. 12 in B minor, performed for you there by E. Musici. Now pack your bags. You're off to Ireland in just a moment. I'm Melanie Renata. This is Music Through the Night.
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0: Just a little hint of Haydn there in Carlos Baguer's 18th Symphony in B-flat major, the London Mozart Players performing. I'm Melanie Renata. Thank you so much for sharing some of your very precious time and space with me this morning. Be good to yourself today, and be good to your neighbor too, okay?
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0: He models an impressive amount of pianistic clarity. I mean, you hear every single note. In the Andante Spianato and Grand Polonaise by Frédéric Chopin, he makes the piano purr and he makes the piano sing in that piece. Yundi Lee is his name. In the year 2000, the youngest ever to be awarded the first prize at the International Chopin Competition.
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0: Like summer, the music just evaporates. So wonderfully tuneful and beautifully playful, too. The Charterhouse Suite, named after the Charterhouse School where Vaughan Williams went, the Israel Chamber Orchestra performing.
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1: That final movement is a roller coaster ride. The Concerto for Saxophone is by Russian composer Alexander Glazunov. Jose Serebrier led the Russian National Orchestra. The soloist, saxophone virtuoso Mark Chisson. I'm Steve Starick.

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1: Invited to Brazil by the Brazilian government to give a concert tour in the 1920s, Italian composer Ottorino Respighi and his wife saw everything. They saw the Ipanema beach. They saw the jungles of the Amazon. They saw where the Amazon empties into the Atlantic. They even were treated to a performance of a snake charmer. All of that found its way into Respighi's Brazilian Impressions. A performance is later this hour.

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0: What a thrill. That's why you listen to classical music, for the wonder of the fourth movement of the Symphony No. 9 by Franz Schubert, the great C major symphony. A performance with the Northern Symphonia led by Thomas Zehetmeyer. I'm Steve Starick.
1: 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I'm Jay Bartos, hoping that your Saturday is off to a good start. High temperatures in the Las Vegas Valley around 96, says the National Weather Service. A 20% chance of rain after 4 o'clock, heading into the evening hours as well, when we can expect a low around 80. Tomorrow, expect a high of 100. Monday, 105. 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

0: beautiful New England summer setting for a fabulous movie musical, Carousel, the orchestral suite of Richard Rodgers' music, and their Hollywood backstory on the score, the soundtrack. John Williams was working in the orchestra, and his soon-to-be wife, Barbara Ruick, was playing Carrie Pipperidge up on the screen. I'm Lynn Warfel.
1: 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I'm Jay Bartos. Thanks for joining us for the music this morning. 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

0: The Dallas Symphony, led by Andrew Litton. The Symphony No. 2 by Alan Hovhaness, The Mysterious Mountain. No particular peak in mind, just the sacred and mysterious nature of most mountain peaks. I'm Lynn Werfel. Thanks so much for joining me.
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1: From what I think of when you hear the three Botticelli pictures by Respighi, first of all, it's just brilliant to take music and depict paintings. But I think of beer and pizza. Well, here's why. It has to do with the Botticelli pictures, the Botticelli pictures, in the Uffizi Gallery in Florence. I was 18 years old, summer of 1973, and a couple of friends from America's Youth in Concert, the concert choir we were in, were on our way to the Uffizi to see the Botticelli pictures and other things. And we were a little sidetracked by a little cafe just before the museum, where we sat down and had pizza and beer. Maybe a couple. It took us a while to get to the gallery, but we did.

Emmanuel Chambrier's España with the Minnesota Orchestra led by AGOA. And Chambrier used to get, cranky, really, when people would say, hey, Emmanuel, you know, that España thing, great orchestration. They seemed to notice that before they noticed it was a great piece of music. And that was the end. But that was a source of great irritation to Chambrier. Well, here's a Spanish dance from La Vida Breve by Manuel de Falla, played on harp by Victoria Drake.

This is the Prague Chamber Orchestra. They're led by Sir Charles Mackerras in this performance of the F Major Symphony No. 18 by Wolfgang Amadeus Mozart.

National Weather Service in Las Vegas has issued a severe thunderstorm warning for San Bernardino County in Southern California, West Central Clark County in Southern Nevada, until 1:30 p.m. Pacific Daylight Time. At 12:45 p.m. Pacific Daylight Time, a severe thunderstorm was located near Sandy Valley, Oregon, 18 miles west of Gene, moving northeast at 15 miles per hour. Hazard, 60 miles per hour wind gusts and quarter-size hail. Source, radar indicated. Impact, hail damage to vehicles is expected. Expect wind damage to roofs, siding, and trees. Locations impacted include Sandy Valley and Good Springs. Seek shelter inside a well-built structure and stay away from windows. This storm is capable of producing damaging winds and large hail.

0: One of the earlier symphonies by Mozart, that was number 18 in F major, played by the Prague Chamber Orchestra, led by Sir Charles Mackerras. I'm Lynn Warfel.
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1: Other than Johann Strauss's rollicking deflator mouse, I'm Mindy Ratner, the Overture, on the way. 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

0: the Konzertstück for clarinet and basset horn by Mendelssohn. Sabina Meyer played clarinet, her brother Wolfgang played the basset horn, and Jörg Ferber conducted the Württemberg Chamber Orchestra.
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0: The introduction and Allegro for strings by Sir Edward Elgar. William Boughton conducted the strings of the English Symphony.
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Edvard Grieg is the most famous of all Norwegian composers, for sure. And although his best-known works are the ones that he wrote for orchestra, the vast majority of his compositions are for the keyboard, especially a set of lyrics.

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minuet, gigue, and canarie. 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

0: Jeux d'eau, or fountains, by Maurice Ravel. 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

Interim Weather Service in Las Vegas has issued a flash flood warning for San Bernardino County in Southern California, West Central Clark County in Southern Nevada, until 6:45 p.m. Pacific Daylight Time. At 3:44 p.m. Pacific Daylight Time, Doppler radar indicated thunderstorms producing heavy rain across the warned area. Between 1 and 3 inches of rain have fallen near Sandy Valley. Flash flooding is ongoing or expected to begin shortly. Hazard, life-threatening flash flooding. Thunderstorms producing flash flooding. Source, radar indicated. Impact, life-threatening flash flooding of creeks and streams, urban areas, highways, streets, and underpasses. Some locations that will experience flash flooding include Prim, Jean, Sandy Valley, Good Springs, and Mountain Pass. Turn around, don't drown when encountering flooded roads. Most of flood deaths occur in vehicles.

0: Sobre las Olas by Juventino Rosas. In English, we say Over the Waves. We heard Cuarteto Latinoamericano.
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0: Welcome to From the Top, where outstanding young musicians come to play. I'm your host, pianist Peter Dugan. We just enjoyed a performance by 14-year-old André Previn Peck of Frédéric Chopin's Scherzo No. 3 in C-sharp minor. We're coming to you today from the Twin Cities. Minneapolis and St. Paul sit at the confluence of three rivers, the Mississippi, the Minnesota, and the St. Croix, in the great state of Minnesota. We're recording today at Minnesota Public Radio. We have a studio full of accomplished young musicians, from an oboist who will be playing a new piece by Rena Esmail based on different breathing patterns commonly used in yoga, to a cellist who will grace us with the lyricism of Fauré, but confesses that she's been honing her rhythmic skills playing Metallica and AC/DC with her rock band. Let's begin our show with 14-year-old André Previn Peck, who we just heard playing that beautiful Chopin.
1: Wow. That was thrilling.
2: Thanks.
1: What's going through your mind as you play those final few lines of music?
2: Well, triumphant is the number one word I would use to describe it. The entire piece, like the whole stormy stuff, is all C-sharp minor. Mm-hmm. And then it just suddenly ends in C-sharp major, and it's just like a victory. It's just so refreshing to hear the final chord strike.
1: What about those beautiful, glistening, shimmering arpeggios, or they're not really arpeggios, but you know the passage I'm talking about.
2: Yeah.
1: That might be my favorite part of this whole piece. What do those passages mean to you when you play them?
2: So I once had a lesson at a piano festival, and my teacher gave me the best analogy. The chords that have the main melody, they're the chorale, they're singing, and then the little glistening things going down, mm-hmm. that's like the angels singing,
1: wow.
2: glittering in the air.
1: Can you play just that chorale for me one time and let us all think about that image?

0: Yeah. It's so beautiful.
1: Yeah.
0: Obviously, the mastery that we just witnessed from you, it takes a lot of practice. Has your practice routine been changing at all in these past few years? You've been taking on more and more difficult repertoire.
2: I started this like more difficult repertoire. It was right around the time that I switched to my current teacher.
0: Mm-hmm.
2: And he has a really structured practicing form that really helped me like get better at technical passages. But I think my practicing has mostly changed since I read a book. It's called The Talent Code. I don't remember who it's by.
0: Okay.
2: But it really mentions a lot about deep practicing.
0: Deep practicing.
2: Yeah. It says like the 10,000 hours to master something isn't really enough. You have to do like really slow practicing. So it wires your myelin sheath, a part of your brain that impacts skill building.
0: Your myelin sheath.
2: I don't know exactly like where it is in the brain, but okay. Basically, by doing deep practicing, it reinforces the myelin sheath, which makes it easier to learn stuff more quickly and pick up skills faster.
0: So not even just skills at the piano?
2: No, it can help with everything.
0: So you're saying the more deep practice you put in at the keyboard, the faster you can learn any skill anywhere?
2: Yeah.
0: Okay, everyone listening, it's just another example of how valuable studying a musical instrument can be. What about your family, Andre? Any of them musicians?
2: I don't have any musicians in my immediate family. I am second cousins with Andre Previn, the conductor.
0: I was going to ask because your name, of course, is Andre Previn Peck. It seemed like that couldn't just be a coincidence.
2: Yeah, no, it's not a coincidence.
0: Wow. Did you ever get a chance to meet your namesake?
2: I didn't. I do remember the day that he died. I was still like pretty young. I knew he was a pretty big person in the music community.
0: Huge. Yeah. Huge.
2: And I knew he was related to me, but I didn't know him at all.
0: Right.
2: So it's kind of like I don't know how to react to it.
0: It takes a ton of self-discipline to get to this level. Where do you think your self-discipline comes from?
2: I think it definitely comes from my mother.
0: Yeah?
2: Yeah. Thanks, Mom.
0: I love that. Andre, thank you so much for your music and for the great chat. I feel like I'm going to get to hear more and more of you over the next years, and I'm looking forward to that.
2: All right. Thanks.
0: Thanks, Andre. Andre Previn Peck, 14 years old from La Crosse, Wisconsin. Next, we'll be treated to fantastic cellist, 15-year-old Sophia Alexander from Minneapolis, Minnesota. She and I will perform Gabriel Fauré's Après un rêve.

0: You heard 15-year-old cellist Sophia Alexander from Minneapolis perform Gabriel Fauré's Après en Rêve. I'm Peter Dugan. I was joining her on the piano.
1: Wow. Wow, wow, wow.
0: Sophia, that was absolutely beautiful.
2: Thank you.
0: I've loved this piece for many, many years, and playing it with you just now reminded me why. You brought so much heart to it. After a Dream by Fauré, originally for voice, how would you summarize the heart of this poem?
2: Well, it's really sad because when you wake up after the dream, like, you aren't with that person anymore. But then at the same time, you can, like, still be with that person in your dreams.
0: In your dreams. Yeah. What I love about how you play this piece is you bring together the happy and the sad. You know, I hear both of those emotions. Sophia, we have to congratulate you now for a win that you had recently with the Greater Twin Cities Youth Symphony.
2: Yeah.
0: Tell me about it.
2: So last year, I was selected as the winner of the Young Soloist Competition for Greater Twin Cities Youth Symphonies called GITSYS. I had the opportunity to play Lalo's Cello Concerto with the orchestra.
0: What did it feel like to have that opportunity to be up in front of the orchestra with all your friends and your peers?
2: It was really, really, really cool. I have never had the experience of playing with an orchestra before that.
0: Mm.
2: Being able to do it alongside most of my best friends was the coolest part.
0: So making music seems to be a very social thing. Is that where a lot of the joy comes in for you?
2: Yeah, I think definitely all the friends that I've made through it is one of the most important things.
0: As we grow as musicians, we look for people who inspire us. Who are some of those people for you?
2: I really look up to Johannes Moser. He's a cellist. I actually had the opportunity to participate in a master class with him over the summer.
0: Oh, nice.
2: He's my favorite cellist of all time. And it was really, really amazing to actually get to, like, play in front of him.
0: What did you learn from him?
2: The most important person in the room doesn't have to speak the loudest. I really learned that, like, I don't need to force the sound out of my cello.
0: Yeah. Is classical music the only music in your life right now?
2: No, I also participate in a group called Cello Rock. We play all sorts of music, mainly from the 80s.
0: What kinds of bands are you covering?
2: A lot of Michael Jackson and AC/DC and even, like, Metallica.
0: Nice.
2: Yeah.
0: Obviously, you're someone who loves sharing music with people. That's been clear from getting to know you. What do you get out of playing in a rock band of, I assume it's all cellists?
2: Mm-hmm.
0: So what does that bring you?
2: Yeah, in addition to being really, really fun, it transfers a lot of skills over to orchestral playing because rhythms and stuff don't appear as often in classical music, but you can get really comfortable with them. So going back to orchestra feels a lot easier.
0: Right. Can you give me a bar or two of one of your go-to rock tunes from your cello rock band?
2: Sure.
0: Yes. Yeah. What is that from?
2: That's from Master of Puppets.
0: That's a Metallica song, right?
2: Yeah.
0: Yeah. And you're that's great. I want to hear it with all the cellists. Sophia, you play so beautifully. Thanks for sharing your musicianship with us today, and thanks for being with me.
2: Thanks so much for this opportunity. It was really fun.
0: Sophia Alexander, 15 years old, from Minneapolis, Minnesota.
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0: If you're just joining us, this is From the Top, coming to you from the Twin Cities, the home of Minnesota Public Radio, the folks that brought you the brilliance of Prairie Home Companion and Live From Here. I'm your host, Peter Dugan, and I'm sitting at the piano ready for our next young musician, 15-year-old trumpeter Christian Garner from Minnetonka, Minnesota. Christian, welcome to From the Top.
4: Hi.
0: We're going to be playing a great trumpet piano sonata together. What's the title of this?
4: The piece is the Kent Kennan Sonata for Trumpet.
0: Whenever you're ready, let's take it from the top.

0: 15-year-old Christian Garner from Minnetonka, Minnesota, performed the first movement of 20th century American composer Kent Kennan's Sonata for Trumpet and Piano. I'm Peter Dugan, and I was at the piano. Christian, you have a versatile array of trumpets with you right now. What are these different instruments here in front of us?
1: Today I brought three trumpets. The one that I used for the sonata was a B-flat trumpet, the most standard instrument. That's the first trumpet that you get. Most things are written for a B-flat trumpet.
0: That's kind of like your baseline standard trumpet. And then what's next to that?
1: The next trumpet is a C trumpet used for orchestral stuff. And there's also the piccolo, which is a really small trumpet used for stuff in the really high register.
0: Mm-hmm.
1: It makes flexibility up there a lot easier.
0: Mm. It's used in Baroque music quite a bit, right?
1: Yeah.
0: Can I hear what the piccolo trumpet sounds like?
1: Sure.
0: Cool.
1: I can play a Blassen, which is a really old piece of music.
0: That's the name of the composer?
1: Well, we don't know the composer's name.
0: Oh, okay.
1: Because the piece of music was found on a painting. There's a portrait of Bach's trumpet player, and he was holding a piece of music. We don't know, did the painter paint that piece of music, or is it Bach's music? We just don't know.
0: This is incredible. This is like real-life Da Vinci Code. So there's a piece of music that the only source is the painting itself, and no one has any other resource for where this piece came from.
1: No.
0: Wow. Okay, now I really want to hear it.

0: All hail Christian Garner, the 15-year-old trumpeter from Minnetonka, Minnesota. That is the most joyful sound I've heard in a long time, the sound of you playing that on the piccolo trumpet. So the name of the painter, I believe, is Hausmann, and the trumpeter, Gottfried Reicha. So for those at home interested in learning more about this mysterious and incredibly beautiful trumpet fanfare, Google it. What a fascinating origin, and I loved hearing you play it. What's the most difficult thing about playing the trumpet?
1: Chops. Like having to play for a long time.
0: So trumpet players, wind players all talk about chops. What do you mean when you talk about chops?
1: Endurance.
0: Endurance.
1: Like that's what a lot of trumpet playing is about. Being able to play and not get super tired. It's related to your embouchure.
0: The shape that your mouth makes.
1: Yeah. When a trumpet player gets tired, like you just can't play as high, or playing really controlled, soft things gets harder.
0: How do you practice that? How do you build endurance?
1: A really great way is playing really soft stuff. I play Clark Technical Studies really softly and build some endurance rather than like playing a lot, getting tired.
0: Right. Makes sense. Christian, I just love the way you play the trumpet, the discipline you bring to the instrument. You're only in ninth grade. I can't wait to see where your career takes you. And thanks for being with us today.
1: Thanks.
0: Christian Garner, 15 years old from Minnetonka, Minnesota. Are you craving more From the Top? We've got you covered. Listen to extended interviews on the From the Top podcast. 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

0: Welcome back to From the Top, where outstanding young musicians come to play. I'm your host, pianist Peter Dugan. It's so great to be with all of you this week and every week, thanks to the generosity of Susan and Gerald Slavitt. In case you're just joining us, we're coming to you from the studios of Minnesota Public Radio, located in St. Paul, Minnesota. Our next young musician lives in St. Cloud, Minnesota. Here's 14-year-old violinist Lorelei Schoenhard. Hey!
1: Hi, Peter.
0: Welcome to the show.
1: Yeah, it's great to be on here.
0: What are we going to be performing together?
1: We're going to be playing Brahms' Hungarian Dance No. 5.
0: This is a timeless classic. Whenever you're ready, let's take it from the top.

0: 14-year-old violinist Lorelei Schoenhard from St. Cloud, Minnesota, performed Hungarian Dance No. 5 by Johannes Brahms with me, Peter Dugan, at the piano.
1: Lorelei, bravo, bravo, bravo. That was a great performance.
2: Thanks, Peter.
1: It was really fun to play it with you, too. I mean, just great energy and so playful. Do you have an image that goes through your mind when you play it?
2: I imagine how Brahms actually got inspired to write this. How he was sitting outside of a cafe listening to gypsy bands and drinking a tankard of beer. So that's kind of what goes through my mind.
1: Now, I know you didn't drink a tankard of beer before we hit record on that performance, but I felt the energy of that so clearly. What about the challenges of this piece?
2: Trying to have it sound like it's improvisational. Because Brahms didn't write these down for many, many years. He just kept playing them and changing different things. So I need to make it sound like it's different each time I'm playing it.
1: Let me in on the secrets of how do you actually make it sound improvised. Get technical with me.
2: I have to add some rubato. I need to take time in certain places and add time in other places that makes it sound just a little free. Usually you just follow the rhythm that's already written on the page.
1: Right. And in this case, sometimes the rhythm on the page actually is kind of different than the way you actually play it. And that's been passed down through the generations with the traditions of this piece. Do you feel you can bring improvisational freedom to other styles of music or other time periods of classical music?
2: Yeah, definitely. But I think it's wise to do it in what you think the composer would be doing if they were playing the piece. Let's say Bach.
1: Good example. How about Bach?
2: Bach includes tritones, which were illegal at that time. And it's nice to kind of emphasize those to show how they're different than other composers.
1: For an accomplished young musician like yourself, I'm wondering, what choices have you had to make in your life to get to this point?
2: When I have schoolwork, I have to decide whether I'm going to spend the time at night focusing on my violin or if I want to focus more on my schoolwork.
1: And how do you go about making those tough choices?
2: Well, sometimes I just decide to study because it's just really important for me to get a good grade on the subject. But sometimes I'll say, oh, well, I can study this in the morning on the way to school, so I'll just practice now.
1: Yeah, it's really learning at a very young age how to manage your time and triage the many responsibilities that you have on your shoulders. It's not easy being a young musician.
2: I love my violins.
1: It's great that you see it as a source of joy, and that joy came through today.
2: Yeah, thank you.
1: Lorelei Schoenhard, 14 years old, from St. Cloud, Minnesota. I have Isaiah Chirin joining me now in the studio. He is a 17-year-old oboist from Apple Valley, Minnesota, now living in Philadelphia, where he attends the Curtis Institute of Music. Isaiah, welcome to From the Top.
3: Thank you for having me.
1: I'm very excited about this piece we're going to perform together. Tell me the name and the composer.
3: This piece is called Pranium, and it's by Rina Esmail.
1: Rina is a great friend of From the Top's, and I know that you reached out to her and you heard back.
3: Yeah, actually, after our first rehearsal, I sent her a mock recording and she replied with a voice memo talking through notes. She also sang through some parts. She has a beautiful voice. It was interesting because I sort of looked at it from a Western classical music perspective, but when she sang it in the more Hindustani Indian classical style, it was much more free and improvisatory. The way that her voice, it's almost like glissandos in a way.
1: It's everything like bending the notes, kind of.
3: Exactly. Yeah. So it's very interesting for me to hear that. I'm very grateful that she took the time to do that.
1: Talk about the piece specifically, Pranayama, that we're about to play. What does Pranayama mean?
3: It means harnessing of the life force. And each movement is based off of breathing patterns in yoga. So the first movement, Durg, is a three-part breath. The way Rina described it was it starts from lower in your body and it gradually gets higher. The second movement, Kapalbhati, is the skull shining breath. It's like these short exhalations and inhalations through the nose.
1: Yeah, and then, it was quick sort of. Yeah, that kind of thing.
3: Right? Exactly. You could hear these breathing patterns and you can follow along with them as well.
1: Yeah, in fact, cool. There's a note that Rina published to go along with the score. And I'm looking at it right now. She says, if you know these breath patterns, breathe along. I do want to encourage all of those listening to really think about their breath as they listen to our performance of this piece. Okay, Isaiah, if you're ready, let's take this from the top. This is Rina Esmail's Pranayama.

0: 17-year-old oboist Isaiah Chirin from Apple Valley, Minnesota, performed Pranayam, a piece by composer Rina Esmail. I'm Peter Dugan, and I was at the piano. Isaiah, this is my first time playing this piece of music, and that journey of discovery just over the past few days has genuinely been such a treat for me. I want to thank you for that.
1: Thank you.
0: Well, I noticed as you were getting set up today, you know, like any good double reed player, you had all your various reeds. Talk to me a little bit about life with reeds. You make your own.
1: Yes, I make my own reeds. It starts from a piece of tube cane. It looks like a bamboo. And then we chop it, put it through a series of machines and tie it on a staple, scrape it, and then we can adjust it. Yeah, it's long.
0: You're a woodworker. You're an artisan. Why carry so many of them?
1: Each reed has a different personality or a different quality to them.
0: What would you say is the most sort of valuable or treasured reed in your archive?
1: I did keep the reed that I played my Curtis audition on, which is very special to me. Yeah. And it's kind of fun to look back also at like the older reeds and see how much I've improved.
0: You're studying now at Curtis Institute of Music in Philadelphia. Tell me about what the shift has been like moving to Philly and how that works for a high school student.
1: Yeah, it was a very big adjustment. My whole family moved there. My parents, I'm very thankful for them. They sold the house in Minnesota. And my mom moved with me to Philadelphia. Mm. If you're a young student, you have to live off campus with a parent. So, you know, we had to find a place in Philadelphia. And then I do high school online on top of the stuff that I have to do at Curtis.
0: Mm-hmm. What's it like playing in an orchestra of musicians that are mostly college-aged? To remind our listeners, you're not in a pre-college program at Curtis. You are enrolled in the school.
1: I think at first it was intimidating because everybody's so amazing. The first couple months I felt, you know, like, am I good enough to be here? But it got better and I started to see myself improving and my teachers were always very supportive. So it's been great so far.
0: Has there been a change that you've had to make adjusting to a new teacher?
1: Yeah, there's a very long legacy of great oboe playing at Curtis. It's the like epicenter of the American school of oboe playing. Before like 1920s, there wasn't really a clear American style of oboe playing. And there was a guy by the name of Marcel Tabuteau, and he came from the Paris Conservatoire. He combined the French style of playing with the German style of playing, specifically with the reeds, and he created the American school of oboe playing. And that's since been taught at Curtis, and then that style spread across America.
0: So the difference between the German and the French style is what?
1: So the French style was very flexible. There was a very strong emphasis on phrasing, especially from the Paris Conservatoire with Ferdinand Gillet. And the German style was more focused on sound. They had a very warm, a sound with a lot of depth in it. And he wanted to combine the two, the flexibility and the depth and resonance.
0: And this was early 20th century, mid-20th
1: century? Yeah, I mean, when Curtis first started, he was the oboe teacher. So like 1924.
0: Right. Not a time when the idea of blending a German anything with a French anything was a popular idea.
1: Yeah.
0: What would you say are the characteristics of the oboe that you love the most?
1: If you've ever heard the Bacchanal, the oboe solo from Samson and Delilah.
0: You want to give us a little, play a couple bars of it?
1: Sure, I could.

0: Yeah, beautiful. Remind us what we're hearing there.
1: That's the bacchanal from Samson and Delilah.
0: Uh-huh.
1: And that's definitely like the sort of sound that drew me to the oboe, that sort of exotic Arabian kind of thing.
0: Hey, Isaiah, thank you for being with us today. That performance was truly beautiful. I hope we get to play together again.
1: Of course. I'm so honored to be here. So thank you.
0: Isaiah Chirin, 17 years old, from Apple Valley, Minnesota, now living and studying in Philly, PA. Finally, we have a very special group gathered here in the Minnesota Public Radio studios. Four teenage boys and their acoustic guitars who look poised to begin playing. From the top listeners, you might want to temporarily relocate the furniture in the room because I suspect that some of you will be moved to dance. The McPhail Guitar Quartet. Teenagers from the Minneapolis area perform Tico Tico No Fuba by Zakina de Abreu, arranged for guitar quartet by Luke Levesque.

0: The McPhail Guitar Quartet, what a performance of Tico Tico No Fuba by Zekina de Abreu, arranged for guitar quartet by Luc Levesque. We have here right now the members of this quartet. They are Soren Winnikoff, Arjuna Murugesan, Lucas Murdoch, and Augie Ho-Chen, all teenagers from the Minneapolis area. Welcome, you guys. That was incredible. What a fun performance.
1: Awesome. Thank you.
0: You play so well together. Talk to me about the roles that each of you play in this ensemble, Soren.
2: Yeah, so we all switch around parts for different pieces. So some days one person will be getting the melody and someone else will be getting the bass, and then we'll swap it around for the next piece so everybody gets to try different things. But for this one, I am the melody, and so I'm kind of carrying that tune so it all holds together, and that's my role in this piece.
0: And what are you doing, Arjuna?
3: I have guitar four or the bass part, and I think my role is to maintain the tempo and sort of keep everybody together.
0: And Lucas?
1: Yeah, so I play kind of a background role. I think of myself almost as a drummer in a jazz band. I'm trying to set the mood and the feeling of the piece.
0: Cool. And what about you, Augie?
4: I'm kind of like a harmony to Soren. Uh-huh. So like a under melody, but we kind of have like similar rhythms and stuff. So yeah.
0: Yeah, sometimes you guys are like playing duets together almost. Yeah. Is this your preferred role for each of you? Like, for example, Arjuna, like, do you love playing the bass line or do you kind of enjoy mixing it up?
3: Well, it's the easiest, so I do enjoy it. But we've played a lot of other repertoire, and I also enjoy playing all the other parts and experimenting with how I can sound with these other three.
0: Yeah. Lucas, you have a favorite role to play?
1: So generally in this quartet, I tend to play the melody a lot.
0: Mm.
1: But I do enjoy playing the kind of the background here because I'm also a jazz guitarist, and it's a very similar role here, playing the background as in if I were on my electric guitar.
0: Yeah, it's kind of a rhythm guitar sort of vibe.
1: Yeah, exactly.
0: Soren, you have a preferred role?
2: Not at all. I like them all. Yeah.
0: Like them all. Augie?
4: Same. Yeah. On like another piece that we're playing called Chacon, I'm the bass.
0: Uh-huh.
4: But in this one, I'm not, so.
0: You all seem pretty confident. But if you had to say, what would be the biggest challenges of this piece?
2: It's fast. That's a challenge already. And I think also syncing it all up.
0: Right. Lucas, how do you all practice staying together?
1: And a lot of the other repertoire we play, there's a lot of counting. But I feel like in a piece of this style, you can't really be counting it with your brain. You have to be feeling it in your body. Mm-hmm. And so that's something that I would say has been challenging with this piece, is learning to feel it rather than count it.
0: Well, I think you all pulled it off. It was really great.
4: Thank you.
0: Shout out to Alan Johnson, your teacher and the coach of this ensemble.
4: Yes.
0: From what I understand, you guys have actually toured as a group.
1: Yes. We spent around a week and a half in Germany and Luxembourg.
0: Ooh,
1: we got to do a lot of performing together, but I feel like the most important part of all of that for us was getting to spend all that time together.
0: Mm-hmm. Yeah.
1: Because you can really feel how tight-knit a group is outside of music, in their music.
0: Yeah, definitely. Well, you guys, it's just really fun to get to hang out with y'all, and what a great performance. Thanks for being with us today.
1: Thank you. It was a pleasure.
4: Thank you.
0: The McPhail Guitar Quartet. Teenagers from the Minneapolis area, Soren Winnikoff, Arjuna Murugesan, Lucas Murdoch, and Augie Ho-Chen. It has been so fun to be here in the Twin Cities in the great state of Minnesota. 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
6: 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If you're a fan of our Desert Companion magazine, well, you just might want to subscribe to the weekly newsletter. Every Thursday, you'll get a dose of news, commentary, interviews, and sometimes a little humor delivered straight to your inbox. 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

Symphony Cast from APM, American Public Media. I'm Steve Seal, and this week we continue our summer residency in the UK at the largest classical music festival in the world, the BBC Proms. From July through September, music fans enjoy 8 weeks of extraordinary music making with concerts of orchestra, choral, and chamber music. If you're a music lover who is new to classical music, the Proms is the perfect place to start exploring. In fact, Sir Henry Wood, the first conductor of the Proms back in 1895, had just that in mind. He wanted this festival to be accessible to the masses, and to this day, it still holds true to that mission. And with that mission, established all those years ago, comes the central tone of the Proms Festival. Fun! Even when serious or weighty music is being played, you can hear the excitement in the audience by their always enthusiastic responses of cheers and roaring applause. It's no wonder the Proms is known worldwide as the greatest celebration of classical music there is, one looked forward to every year by thousands of attendees and millions of radio and online listeners around the world, including you, today. So what does prom mean in this context? It derives from the word promenade, which for this English festival refers to the fact that the original concerts over a century ago were held outdoors. These days, the Royal Albert Hall is the venue, but the festive and casual spirit remains. For this concert, it's a mix of old and new, as is often the case at the proms. First, the UK premiere of a work depicting the undulating of the ocean waves by the French-American composer Betsy Jolas, who celebrates her 100th birthday this summer. Then the magnificent violin concerto of Jean Sibelius, played by a recent winner